0: by Daniel Barenboim. All of that is coming up on this week's CSO program. I'm Lisa Simeone.
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0: When the CSO gave the U.S. premiere of The Sorcerer's Apprentice by Dukas in 1899, music director Theodore Thomas introduced it as an interesting novelty by a composer, quote, little known in the musical world. The orchestral scherzo proved so popular that the Chicago Symphony would play it on nearly every season for the next few decades. And that was before the 1940 release of Disney's Fantasia, when a certain Mickey Mouse starred as the magician's apprentice who summons a broomstick to life to help complete his chores.
2: It's a remarkably well-crafted piece.
0: Conductor Nikolai Scheps-Snyder.
2: It's funny. It's interesting. It's something that draws you in immediately. I mean, you can envision the story even not knowing the story behind it, not having seen Fantasia either. It's impossible not to understand that this music is a story. And I think listening to that, everybody feels that.
0: The Sorcerer's Apprentice was, in some ways, an atypical piece for Dukas, a ruthlessly self-critical composer who allowed just 15 of his works to be published in his lifetime. The French composer also wrote a substantial opera, a symphony, a piano sonata, and some smaller scale pieces. But The Sorcerer's Apprentice inspired several composers, including Debussy and Stravinsky. We'll hear a December 2022 performance. Nikolai Scheps-Snyder leads the Chicago Symphony Orchestra in The Sorcerer's Apprentice by Dukas.

0: The Sorcerer's Apprentice by Dukas. Nikolai Szeps Znaider led the Chicago Symphony Orchestra. Our French connection continues with Francis Poulenc. The Parisian composer wrote his Concerto for Organ, Strings, and Timpani on a commission from Princess Edmonde de Polignac, born Winnereta Singer, the American heiress to the Singer sewing machine fortune. The princess hosted many star-studded salons in Paris and wanted an easy organ piece that she herself could tackle with a small chamber group. But Poulenc soon realized that the work had the potential to be grander and more significant. He'd lost a dear friend in a car accident in 1936, and in the period that followed, he reacquainted himself with his Catholic faith. He traveled to a pilgrimage site in southwestern France, studied sacred music, and digested the great organ works of Bach and Buxtehude. He fashioned these many influences into a concerto that is both light and somber, elegant and dazzling.
1: It's, of course, a staple of any soloist's career on the organ.
0: That's organist Cameron Carpenter, who makes his CSO debut in this program.
1: And it's by Francis Poulenc, who is one of the outstanding tonalists of the era, was, of course, continuing in an exclusively tonal direction when the world around him was descending into serialism and other sorts of musical nihilism.
0: Cameron Carpenter. We'll hear a 2022 performance now, recorded at Orchestra Hall. Cameron Carpenter joins the Chicago Symphony Orchestra and conductor Nikolai Szeps Znaider. This is the Concerto for Organ, Strings, and Timpani.

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The Concerto for Organ, Strings, and Timpani by Poulenc. Nikolaj Jeps-Znaider led the Chicago Symphony Orchestra, and Cameron Carpenter was the organ soloist. Carpenter performed on the Casa Vonfrère Opus 3765 organ. The instrument was installed in 1998 and dedicated the following year to conclude the Symphony Center expansion and renovation project. And the audience calls Cameron Carpenter back for an encore. From Bach's Goldberg Variations, this is the Variation number 20.

0: usually associated with a harpsichord or piano, but played here on the organ. That was the Variation No. 20 from Bach's Goldberg Variations, an encore by Cameron Carpenter. Coming up next, Cameron Carpenter returns. And later, music by Ravel. Stay with us.
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0: This is the Chicago Symphony Orchestra in concert. I'm Lisa Simeone. Camille Saint-Saëns came to the organ naturally. He worked for some 25 years as a church organist in Paris, including a stint at La Madeleine, the official church of the French Empire. This wealth of experience fed into his Symphony No. 3, the Organ Symphony. But it isn't meant to be a full-fledged display vehicle, as organist Cameron Carpenter explains.
3: The way in which Saint-Saëns deploys the organ is highly strategic. You don't hear it until the second half of the first movement, in other words, the second movement.
0: What's more interesting to Cameron Carpenter is what all this means.
3: One has a sense of the outsider aspect of the organ, in that the tens of thousands of notes played by the orchestra culminates in a long pedal tone when the organ is holding a G for about 25 seconds at a sort of almost an apathetic mezzo forte, while the rest of the orchestra is engaged in this, some of the most dynamic and sweeping, not to mention virtuosic, movement, while you are resigned to one note during the best moment of the piece, is of course somehow symptomatic to me of the role of the organist, which is again an outsider role.
0: And Cameron Carpenter takes the stage along with conductor Nikolai Jeps-Znyder and the Chicago Symphony Orchestra. This is the Symphony No. 3 in C minor, the Organ Symphony by Saint-Saëns.

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2: 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Also on the program, the tone poem Francesco da Rimini by Tchaikovsky and music by Richard Strauss from Der Rosenkavalier. 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
0: This is the Chicago Symphony Orchestra program. I'm Lisa Simeone. The performances we just heard were dedicated to the late conductor Bramwell Tovey, who was originally slated to conduct the program, but who sadly died in July 2022. Stepping in was Nikolai Zeps-Znyder, whom some listeners may also know as an accomplished violinist. Zeps-Znyder was introduced to the CSO by Ninth Music Director Daniel Barenboim, and over the years he's appeared as both a violinist and a conductor. With that connection in mind, we'll turn next to a 1991 recording of music by Maurice Ravel. This is the Suite No. 2 from Ravel's ballet Daphnis and Chloe. Daniel Barenboim leads the Chicago Symphony Orchestra.

The Symphony No. 3 in C minor, the Organ Symphony by Saint-Saëns, a performance by the Chicago Symphony Orchestra, led by Nikolai Jeppes Znaider. Cameron Carpenter was the soloist, performing on the 3400-pipe Casavant Frères organ. Still to come, our tour through French repertoire

The Suite No. 2 from Ravel's Daphnis and Chloe. Daniel Barenboim led the Chicago Symphony Orchestra in a 1991 recording for the Erato label. In his 2009 book, Music Quickens Time, Barenboim briefly discusses Ravel's Bolero and the many ways that it's perceived. He writes that, to some listeners, it's a single, wonderful, upward assault. Others hear a fantasia of repetitiveness, and still others hear, what else, but an incitement to sizzling passion. Decide for yourself, as we hear a 1991 performance by the CSO.

0: Bolero by Ravel, a 1991 recording by the Chicago Symphony Orchestra, led by Daniel Barenboim. And that's all for this week's show. 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This broadcast was produced by Brian Wise with assistance from Jiwon Sun, Frank Villela, and Logan Goulart. Music production was by Charlie Post. Vanessa Moss is the executive producer. I'm Lisa Simeone.
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Terry Lee Nichols with a piece called The River of Life. Hi, I'm Frank Sauter. I'd like to invite you to join me now for another edition of Repose. We'll play the music straight through. I'll be back again just a little bit before the top of the hour and give you a recap on what we're going to hear tonight. Right now, a piece by Greg Maroney. It's called Secrets of the Sea.

That was David Lyons with a piece called I See You in the Stars. On tonight's program, we heard River of Life by Terry Lee Nichols, Secrets of the Sea by Greg Maroney, a song about sea turtles by Mary Lydia Ryan, Serenade of the Night Sky by Kelly Andrews, Come Thou Fount by Camille Nelson, Remembering You by Eugene Friesen, When I Am Afraid by Kathy Oakes, Distant Shore by Greg Maroney, Clear Moon, Quiet Winds by Eric Tingstad and Nancy Rummel, Remnant Tears by Kathy Oakes,

I'm Frank Sauter. Thanks for joining me tonight. Hope you've enjoyed the show. If you'd like more information about the music that you've heard tonight, you can go to a website called www.zonemusicreporter.com and click on the playlist tab, and you'll see Repose listed there. Maureen, if you're listening, turn on the side light. I'm on my way. Hope to see the rest of you back here next week, same time, same station. Until then, good night.

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You might say that this is the sound of two English composers conversing across the centuries. Thomas Tallis from the High Renaissance, Ralph Vaughan Williams from the early years of the 20th century. Vaughan Williams first encountered a melody by Tallis while he was editing the 1906 English hymnal for the Church of England, and he was beguiled. He simply couldn't resist taking the tune and making something of his own out of it, and the result is transcendent. It's coming up as part of our evening music in the hour ahead. Something early, in fact, Renaissance here from Tomas Lupo, two fantasias played by the early music group Fretwork.

Two Fantasias by Tomas Lupo, played on early period instruments there by the group Fretwork. Good evening and thanks for coming along. I'm Steve Seal. Classical music for the late hours of a Tuesday night will feature the guitarist John Williams in about 10 minutes. Always popular, gorgeous work by Ralph Vaughan Williams, his Talus Fantasia, and a marvelous choral performance by the terrific group Voces 8 later on. Camille Saint-Saëns was a composer who came by his fondness for Africa quite naturally. In fact, he enjoyed visiting Egypt very often. And I'm not sure that we would call his such works as this, his Africa fantasy, exactly culturally accurate, perhaps, but I think the intention was probably pure at the time with Saint-Saëns. Stephen Huff here at the piano with the City of Birmingham Symphony Orchestra, conducted by Sakari Oramo.

The Africa Fantasy by Saint-Saëns. Stephen Huff played the piano, and Sakari Oramo conducted the City of Birmingham Symphony Orchestra. Down to South America here for a few minutes, and this is from Antonio Lauro, who was considered to be one of the foremost composers of the guitar in the 20th century. Venezuelan musician and composer who lived until 1986. And this is a Venezuelan dance played here by John Williams.

When rising from the bed of death, overwhelmed with guilt and fear, I see my Maker face to face. Oh, how shall I appear? Those were the words that accompanied a tune that Rayfon Williams encountered when editing a new version of the English hymnal in 1906. And why those words might be powerful, it was the melody that they were attached to that truly grabbed Von Williams by the collar, so much so that he decided that after his hymnal work was done, he would reserve a little bit of that tune for his own purposes. And this is the result, his Fantasia on a Theme of Thomas Tallis.

an English Renaissance composer providing a melody used by a 20th century Englishman. Rayfon Williams' Fantasia on a Theme of Thomas Tallis, played there by the St. Louis Symphony Orchestra, conducted by Leonard Slotkin. Keeping things British for just a few more minutes here.

Locus Iste in this place by the contemporary Welsh composer Paul Mellor, sung there by Voces 8.

0: Romantic Pieces off of 75 by Dvorak, Renel Copasson, violin, and Katia Bunyatishvili at the piano.
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How does one mark destruction of a country and of a culture with mourning, with grief? And when the culture is Germany in the 1940s, it's also with grave reflection and indeed horror. Richard Strauss knew that Germany was not supposed to have been this, and he lamented its transformation, leading to its rightful destruction in this music. Metamorphosen, which we'll hear played by the Oculi Ensemble in just a few minutes. There's Shostakovich, Bach, Yo-Yo Ma to play his cello, and more on the way as well. The Prelude to Ermelin by Frederick Delius is played here by the Northern Sinfonia of England, led by Richard Hickox.

Gentle, peaceful music by Frederick Delius, the Ermelin Prelude. Good to have you along for some late evening listening on a Tuesday. I'm Steve Seal. Piano music of Shostakovich coming up. There's solo cello from Bach later on. Yo-Yo Ma will do the honors. We'll spend quite a bit of time enjoying that, in fact. But first, something serious and deeply contemplative from Richard Strauss. He wrote his Metamorphosis for 23 solo strings, 10 violins, 5 violas, 5 cellos, 3 double basses. In March of 1945, the closing months of the Second World War, and it was a lament for all that Germany had become during World War II. And not just the tragedy that had befallen its people, but literally the physical destruction as well that happens when your country is overtaken by the Nazi Party. And Metamorphosis is a dramatic and very emotional response to that grief, and this is the Oculi Ensemble to perform.

Metamorphosen by Richard Strauss, performed by the Oculi Ensemble. 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

0: Yo-Yo Ma with the cello suite number 2 in D minor by Johann Sebastian Bach.
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Structure and routine. These things are really good for us, right? Especially as babies and young kids. You keep babies and toddlers on a pretty strict schedule so that you don't have a toddler tantrum on your hands. This flutist grew up in a family where, even after the toddler tantrums went away, there was a lot of structure. And it's something that she still loves to have in her life. Flutist Jennifer Stinton, her father was an officer in the British Navy and then a teacher. He was a disciplined man, and that made for strong structure in her life when she was a kid. And she knows that this upbringing might sound tough, but for her, it was a very normal way of life. And she says today it's been important for her own evolution and success. We'll enjoy a performance now by flutist Jennifer Stinton as she plays with the Scottish Chamber Orchestra this Sonata for Flute and Orchestra by Francis Poulenc.

Sonata for Flute and Orchestra by Francis Poulenc. The flute played by Jennifer Stinton, and the orchestra was the Scottish Chamber Orchestra under conductor Stuart Bedford. I'm Jalene Kahn. I hope you're doing well tonight. It's great to have your company. We'll hear some music from what's called the greatest comic ballet of the 19th century, coming up in about 15 minutes.

Matthias Baumert conducts the London Mozart Players with music by one of Mozart's contemporaries. Muzio Clementi and Mozart were contemporaries and kind of rivals. Mozart was not a great fan of Clementi's, but Clementi never spoke ill of Mozart. Here's Muzio Clementi's Symphony No. 2.

Symphony No. 2 by Muzio Clementi. Matthias Baumert conducted London Mozart Players on Music Through the Night. This music is from what's called the greatest comic ballet of the 19th century. Coppelia is about a doctor who makes a life-size dancing doll. The doll is so lifelike that boys from the village become infatuated. From Act 2, Scene 2, this is music from Coppelia by Leo Delibes.

0: In the late 1800s, across Paris, Coppelia was an instant hit in opera houses. The show sold out for weeks, and it became known as the greatest comic ballet of the 19th century. We heard music from Act 2, Scene 2 of Coppelia by Leo Delib. Richard Bonning conducted the National Philharmonic Orchestra.
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art has always sent a message. Whether it's paintings, sculpture, the written word, or music. This is music that really packs a punch and a loud and clear message. It's a symphony written by Franz Joseph Haydn during a time when he was royal conductor in rural Hungary for a royal court. Haydn and all the musicians in the orchestra had a really long season. They hadn't had a break in a while, and all they wanted to do was go home to their families and have some time off of work. But the prince they worked for requested that they stay and play another new symphony. So Haydn started writing that symphony and had a loud and clear message for the prince in the final movement. We'll hear the whole symphony and find out what that message is all about coming up in about a half an hour.

Sweet in the Old Style by Alfred Schnittke. Vladimir Spivakov conducted Moscow Virtuosi on Music Through the Night. A symphony by Haydn is coming up in about 15 minutes. This one really packs a punch. He had a loud and clear message for the prince he worked for with this symphony. I'll tell you what to listen for when we hear that whole entire thing coming up in about 15 minutes.

Fantasy by Robert Schumann, played by the New York Philharmonic and violinist Anna-Sophie Mutter with conductor Kurt Mazur. Franz Joseph Haydn is a composer who worked for a royal court in rural Hungary for many, many years. And this was a good job for him. But one particular season, he and the other members of the orchestra just wanted a break. But the prince requested one more new symphony. So Haydn went to work, started writing a new symphony, and the final movement of this has a clear message to the prince. It's called the Farewell Symphony, and when you listen in the final movement, listen for these pauses, and then imagine musician after musician on stage, snuffing out their candle, taking their instrument, and walking off stage. At the end, Haydn would follow the orchestra members, and the prince got the message.

0: conductor Adam Fischer and the Austro-Hungarian Haydn Orchestra with Haydn's Farewell Symphony, Symphony No. 45.
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Over the last 40 years, Pat Metheny has won 20 Grammy Awards. That's a great accomplishment. What's even more amazing is that he's won these awards in 10 different musical categories. Pat Metheny has been successful in the jazz genre, rock and roll, pop, country, Latin, and of course, classical. For Metheny, music is one big, singular thing. He said music exists in a realm that has no borders. There's really no difference between these genres. And with his piece called Road to the Sun, he takes you on a journey that's kind of out of this world through a mix of all these sounds. We'll hear a little bit of Road to the Sun by Pat Metheny, performed here by the Los Angeles Guitar Quartet. This is parts 4 and 5.

The Los Angeles Guitar Quartet with parts 4 and 5 from Road to the Sun by Pat Metheny on Music Through the Night. Next, we'll hear music from Tchaikovsky's first completed opera. The score was destroyed. He destroyed it, and it was only reconstructed after his death using parts that were performed during the first performance. Voivoda by Tchaikovsky, performed here by the Gothenburg Symphony Orchestra.

Voyevoda by Peter Tchaikovsky. Neeme Järvi conducted the Gothenburg Symphony Orchestra on Music Through the Night. I hope you're doing well tonight. If not, please stick around. The music will work on changing that for you. That's exactly why we're here. Still to come, some piano music by Bach, played by an expert in that field. That's in about 10 minutes.

Belinda Reynolds wrote this music 25 years ago for a music competition in California. She got help from members of this ensemble while writing the piece, which gets its name from the way that the opening chords evolve into the next section of the piece. One note might be a pivot point where a new movement unfolds. It's called Turns, and it's performed here by City Winds.

the ensemble City Winds with Turns by Belinda Reynolds on Music Through the Night. 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Here is pianist Angela Hewitt playing Bach, Partita number 2.

0: Pianist Angela Hewitt, a Bach expert. People love her recordings of Bach, and she showed you why. That's Partita No. 2 by J.S. Bach. If you're curious about a piece of music you've heard, go to our on-air playlist, and that will tell you more. 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

0: I think I was born to play, and I love music. I love the guitar. When I go back to my memory, I've always played the guitar, and I've always felt that I was a guitarist. It's not something is thinking, oh, I'm learning, I'm studying to be a guitarist. It was, I'm a guitarist, and I am working to be a better guitarist, but I always was one.
1: That's guitarist Pepe Romero. He will play his beloved guitar, and you'll hear more about how music played a key part in his recovery when he was just a child. That's coming up in about a half an hour.

When Felix Mendelssohn was between the ages of 12 and 14, he wrote about a dozen string symphonies. Here's one of those. It's String Symphony No. 5.

written by Felix Mendelssohn when he was a preteen, String Symphony No. 5. Agnieszka Dusmal conducted Amadeus Ensemble on Music Through the Night. Here's the ensemble Stile Antico with music by Jocon Desprez.

Agnus Dei by Jocanda de Pré, performed there by the ensemble Stile Antico on Music Through the Night. Coming up, a little Chopin piano music, and still to come, a performance by guitarist Pepe Romero. I hope you can stick around.

Pianist Maria Joao Pires has given online piano lessons in the past. She says that teaching is a common expression, but what she offers during these lessons is more than that. It's a dialogue through music. It's this give and receive exchange. She believes in creating things with students. Here's Pires playing some Chopin, Nocturne No. 7.

Maria Joao Pires says that Chopin is the deep poet of music. We just heard her play Chopin's Nocturne No. 7 on Music Through the Night. Maybe you've seen the power of music work miracles on people. That happened to guitarist Pepe Romero. He had infant paralysis, and his father would sit for hours and play music for his son and also do massage on Pepe's body. And just as that paralysis came, it left. And Pepe Romero knows that it was music that helped him heal. Guitarist Pepe Romero and Academy of St. Martin in the Fields play guitar Concerto No. 3 by Mauro Giuliani.

0: Guitar Concerto No. 3 by Mauro Giuliani. Neville Mariner conducted Academy of St. Martin in the Fields and guitarist Pepe Romero.
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What's your favorite season? Summer has barely just begun. But for those that love a good fall bonfire, pumpkin spice, and sweatshirt season, it cannot end fast enough. Whatever your favorite season is, chances are there's a piece of music that paints a picture of it. And coming up, we will get lost in the wonder of autumn with this piece of music by one of the best storytellers to do the seasons. It's coming up in about 5 minutes.

This festival scherzo for piano and strings is by Madeline Dring. It's performed by pianist Martin Roscoe and Guildhall Strings.

Festival Scherzo for Piano and Strings by Madeline Dring. We heard pianist Martin Roscoe and the strings of the ensemble Guildhall Strings with conductor Robert Salter. I'm Jalene Kahn. I hope you're doing well tonight. It's great to have your company and listen together. We will listen now to music that paints a scene of a beautiful autumn landscape. Think of that crisp and carefree air, maybe a harvest dance party with lots of great dances, great food, and laughter. This is Autumn from Vivaldi's Four Seasons.

Since that music was written over 300 years ago, over 1,000 recordings have been made. It's been used in movies, TV, and all over pop culture. Autumn from Four Seasons by Vivaldi. That was the Orpheus Chamber Orchestra and violinist Sarah Chang. Well, autumn is still a ways away. Summer is just kicking off. So let's celebrate that season with this summer song by Agatha Gröndahl.

0: Agatha Grondahl was born in the 1840s, and unlike a lot of women at the time, her family, especially her father, really supported a career in music and the arts. He thought it was important for his daughters to learn music, and two of his daughters would become well known in Norway, Agatha as a musician and her sister as an artist. That was Summer Song from Fantasy Pieces by Agatha Grondahl. Bjarte Ingeset conducted the Iceland Symphony Orchestra.
1: This is Bob Mulder with the Ephemerist for Wednesday, June 3rd. Today the sun will be up for 15 hours and 23 minutes, setting at 9:23, and it will rise tomorrow at 5:58. The moon, 3 days past full, will rise at 12:29 tomorrow morning. Let's take our weekly look at the whereabouts of the naked eye planets. By 10:15 p.m. tonight, nearly an hour after sunset, Venus and Jupiter may be seen in the western sky. A telescope will show a very thin disk

0: 115 million miles away from us. Over the next 4.5 months, it will be moving closer to us and becoming much larger. Jupiter is to the upper left of Venus and the second brightest star-like object in the sky. Venus will set at 12:05 a.m., while Jupiter will hold out 10 minutes longer. Venus will pass Jupiter on the afternoon of the 9th. Saturn rises into the eastern sky at 3:27 a.m., followed by dimmer Mars an hour later.
1: Matthias Baumert conducts the London Mozart Players with this symphony by Karl Stamitz.

Carl Stamitz's father was the founder of the Mannheim School, and eventually Stamitz made quite a name for himself as a prominent composer. Mozart was a big fan of his, and he left behind about 50 symphonies. That was one of those symphonies by Carl Stamitz, performed by the London Mozart Players with conductor Matthias Baumert.

At one point in his late 40s, Gabriel Fauré was married but fell in love with another woman. With that affair came this burst of creativity, and he wrote this piece and dedicated it to the daughter of the woman he was in love with. Some people suspected he was actually that girl's father. It's Dolly Sweet by Gabriel Fauré.

0: Gabrielle Fauré's Dolly Suite. Thomas Beacom conducted the French National Radio and Television Orchestra on Music Through the Night. I'm Jalene Kahn. Thanks a lot for being here. I hope you're doing well.
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What is going on in their head? That's a question I often ask myself when I watch performers. Especially the performers that are so moved by the music. Conductors often show us how moved they are by the music. And do you ever wonder what they're thinking? Of course, they're thinking about the music, but do they have time to enjoy it? Coming up, some things that Maren Alsop say are going through her head when she's conducting in about 15 minutes. Pianist Joanne Polk has spent most of her career dedicated to recording music by female composers. Here's one of those recordings by Amy Beach. This is Prelude on an Old Folk Tune.

Prelude on an Old Folk Tune by Amy Beach, performed there by pianist Joanne Polk. Richard Strauss wrote his opera Der Rosenkavalier in the early 1900s, but the story was set in old Europe, and the music revels in the splendor and charm of Vienna's golden age. So, of course, you hear waltz themes throughout the opera. From Der Rosenkavalier, here's the waltz sequence number 2.

Waltz Sequence Number 2 from Der Rosenkavalier by Richard Strauss. Neeme Järvi conducted the Scottish National Orchestra. When Maren Alsop gets ready to conduct, she's thinking of a few things. It all starts before she even goes on stage. She's thinking of the tempo and the pulse of the piece. That has to be perfect. As soon as the music starts, Alsop feels this connection with musicians and the sound of the notes. And she says it's really critical that her and the musicians work as one unit, because that's how they're going to tell the story that the music wants to tell. And in this performance, Alsop wants you to visualize walking down a path in the quiet of early morning. It's sunrise, and the sun gradually rises on these masses of flowers that are all planted closely together. Picture that as you listen to Maren Alsop and the Vienna Radio Symphony play this music by Margaret Brouwer, Path at Sunrise, Masses of Flowers.

0: Composer Margaret Brouwer says, as you listen to that music and you picture walking through a garden during that early morning sunrise, think of the mix of emotions you might feel. It might be acceptance, gratitude. You might be feeling sadness or grief. And there's always appreciation for the beauty of these flowers and the sun, no matter what you're going through. Path at Sunrise, Masses of Flowers. It's by Margaret Brouwer, and we heard the Vienna Radio Symphony conducted by Marin Alsop.
1: It's June 3rd, and this is your Michigan Minute. Nerds of the world unite. Today in 1943, Hurley Smith, a native of Bel Air, Michigan, just a bit south of Petoskey, patented the pocket protector. Hurley was an engineer and concerned about the staining of his white shirts with ink and pencil marks when he carried around his writing utensils. But he also noticed shirt pockets fray and get worn out faster than the rest of the shirt. So Smith experimented with materials for solving this fraying and ink-stained shirt problem, which in the 1940s, plastics had become quite an exciting manufacturing development. He first made stiff, clear, colorless plastic in tall, thin rectangles using a mechanical letter folder to fold the plastic twice, once approximately in half and once on the end to produce a flap that would extend over the top edge of the shirt pocket. A practical invention that would become a geeky stereotype by the 1980s. And that is your Michigan Minute.
0: Carl Philipp Emanuel Bach was the second son of Johann Sebastian Bach. He learned from his father and his godfather, Georg Philipp Telemann. Here's a flute concerto by C.P.E. Bach.

0: flutist Christian Gertner and the Vienna Academy, led by Martin Hasselbeck, playing a flute concerto by Carl Philipp Emanuel Bach.
1: 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Also on the program, the tone poem Francesco da Rimini by Tchaikovsky and music by Richard Strauss from Der Rosenkavalier. 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

0: cellist Anne Gastinel and pianist Claire Desert with Franz Schubert's Violin Sonatina No. 1. I'm Jalene Kahn. Thanks a lot for listening with me.
1: This is Bob Mulder with Ephemeris for Wednesday, June 3rd. Today the sun will be up for 15 hours and 23 minutes, setting at 9:23, and it will rise tomorrow at 5:58. The moon, 3 days past full, will rise at 12:29 tomorrow morning. Let's take our weekly look at the whereabouts of the naked eye planets. By 10:15 p.m. tonight, nearly an hour after sunset, Venus and Jupiter may be seen in the western sky. A telescope will show a very thin disk on Venus because it is pretty much beyond the sun, 115 million miles away from us. Over the next 4.5 months, it will be moving closer to us and becoming much larger. Jupiter is to the upper left of Venus and the second brightest star-like object in the sky. Venus will set at 12:05 a.m., while Jupiter will hold out 10 minutes longer. Venus will pass Jupiter on the afternoon of the 9th. Saturn rises into the eastern sky at 3:27 a.m., followed by dimmer Mars an hour later.
2: Good morning. It's 7 o'clock. 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I'm Christy L'Esperance. Thank you for joining me this morning. We're going to start after the news with an hour of music by Mozart with Wolfgang AM, starting with the guitar quartet that comes from Grand Rapids. Grand Rapids Guitar Quartet playing the Rondo from his Eine kleine Nachtmusik. That's coming up after the news. It's 47 degrees right now. We expect temperatures to reach the lower 80s today with increasing clouds throughout the day. The news is next.
3: Live from NPR News in Washington, I'm Korva Coleman. The U.S. and Iran have once again exchanged fire. The Pentagon says U.S. forces fired a missile at a ship to stop it from reaching Iran's main oil terminal on Kharg Island. NPR's Aya Batraoui reports.
4: Iran fired missiles at U.S. forces in Kuwait and Bahrain. Kuwait says drones then hit its airport, wounding several people. Iran's Revolutionary Guard says the attacks last night were in response to U.S. strikes on its Qishim Island near the Strait of Hormuz. The Guard says it targeted the U.S. Navy's 5th Fleet in Bahrain and air bases in Kuwait, causing damage. U.S. Central Command says Iran's attacks failed to hit their target. CENTCOM also says its attacks on a military ground control station on Qishim Island were, quote, self-defense strikes in response to attempted attacks by Iran across the region without specifying further. Meanwhile, President Trump said the U.S. and Iran continue to exchange messages on a deal to end the war. Aya Batraoui, NPR News, Dubai.
3: The White House says it is dropping a plan to create a nearly $1.8 billion fund. This would be used to pay people who claim they were targets of political investigations. NPR's Ryan Lucas says Acting U.S. Attorney General Todd Blanche explained the decision in congressional testimony yesterday.
5: The Justice Department had put out a statement that it would abide by a court ruling, putting the fund on hold until at least June 12th while a lawsuit challenging it plays out in court. And then at yesterday's hearing, Blanche was asked what the department's plans were after that date. He said the department is dropping its plans for the funds, full stop. Now, Blanche was asked to put that into writing, and he said, in essence, he sees no reason to do that, which was cause for a bit of skepticism.
3: NPR's Ryan Lucas reporting. 6 states held primary elections yesterday. That includes New Mexico. Katerina Barton reports from Santa Fe on the state's gubernatorial race.
6: Former Interior Secretary Deb Haaland won the Democratic nomination for New Mexico governor. She beat out Bernalillo County District Attorney Sam Bregman. Haaland is a member of the Laguna Pueblo. If she wins in November, she will become the first Native American woman to serve as governor in the country. She'll face Republican nominee Rio Rancho Mayor Greg Hull in the general election. But he'll face an uphill battle. Republicans haven't won a statewide office in 10 years. Spending in the governor's primary set a record for the most expensive in state history. The race also saw a high voter turnout thanks to a new semi-open primary system. For NPR News, I'm Katerina Barton in Santa Fe, New Mexico.
3: The California governor's primary remains too close to call. Now, this is an unusual election. Candidates from all parties run together, and the top two advance to a November election. So far, Republican Steve Hilton leads, followed by Democrats Javier Becerra and Tom Steyer. You're listening to NPR.
7: Live from IPR News in Interlaken, I'm Ed Ronco. Fire officials do not yet know the cause of a fire that destroyed an apartment house in Glen Arbor yesterday. This happened early on the morning of Tuesday, June 2nd, around 3:30 a.m. at Western Avenue and Oak Street. The Record Eagle reports that there were three rental units in the house, which was totally consumed. The people inside were able to safely escape. Good news for drivers along U.S. 31 at Three Mile Road in East Bay Township in Grand Traverse County. MDOT says it is expected to finish its intersection project there as soon as tomorrow. That is several weeks ahead of schedule. Traffic has been squeezed at the intersection since April as crews make improvements in conjunction with changes at Keith J. Charter's Traverse City State Park. They have added extra left turn lanes and made traffic signal improvements and also have moved the access drive for the beach. A bipartisan group of state lawmakers is proposing a new tax break as an incentive to build more affordable housing in Michigan. Let's hear more from our Capitol Bureau chief, Rick Pluta.
8: There's general agreement that affordable housing is an urgent problem. There are differences in how to fix it. Bills that cleared the Senate Housing and Human Services Committee on bipartisan votes would create an affordable housing income tax credit. Democratic Senator Jeff Irwin says the tax credit is appealing to conservatives and to progressives.
9: This is one of the few ideas that's at the intersection of important and possible here in Lansing.
8: But the tax credit would come at a longer-term cost to state revenue. One committee Republican voted no, arguing the bills would provide targeted benefits to some developers without addressing the larger issues driving up the costs and availability of housing. I'm Rick Pluta at the state capitol.
7: And this is IPR News.
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the Grand Rapids Guitar Quartet with the Rondo Movement from Eine kleine Nachtmusik by Mozart here on Classical IPR, where support is provided by you and National Writer Series, presenting author Terry Tempest Williams at 7 p.m. Sunday, June 14th at Traverse City West Senior High School to talk about The Glorians, her latest narrative nonfiction exploring beauty in the desert, climate change, and moments of transformation in an uncertain world. 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Well, it's just about 12 minutes past 7 o'clock on this Wednesday morning. Hope you're off to a good start. We've got more music by Mozart this hour. He wrote his Horn Concerto No. 1 for his close friend and long-suffering horn virtuoso, Joseph Leutgeb. So Mozart regularly teased Leutgeb, and in the manuscript for this, he includes these bizarre, taunting Italian phrases specifically directed at Leutgeb, such as, "For you, Mr. Ass," and "Are you finished yet?" and "A sheep could trill like that." Imagine practicing that and having to endure all the insults as you're doing it. Well, here is Pinchas Zukerman leading the St. Paul Chamber Orchestra with horn soloist Hermann Baumann, the Horn Concerto No. 1 in D major by Mozart.

Herman Bauman was the horn soloist there in the Horn Concerto No. 1 in D major by Mozart. It was actually Mozart's last horn concerto. He just numbered it No. 1. You're listening to Classical IPR. I'm Christy L'Esperance. It's 22 minutes past 7 o'clock on this beautiful Wednesday morning. I hope you're off to a good start. Well, we know the theme to these next Mozart variations as Twinkle, Twinkle, Little Star, or maybe the Alphabet Song or Baba Black Sheep, but it originated as a French folk song around 1740, and the original lyrics tell the story of a child who's complaining to their mother about how strict their father's rules are. Here are 12 variations in C major by Mozart, performed by Lang Lang.

That was Lang Lang with Mozart's Twinkle Variations here on Classical IPR. It's 33 minutes past 7 o'clock on this Wednesday morning. I hope you're off to a good start. It'll be a very nice day again today. Temperatures in the low 80s. Clouds will be increasing throughout the day. And as I look at the weather through the weekend, we'll have temperatures topping out in the mid-70s to mid-80s every single day, with some showers moving in Thursday night and likely on Friday. Well, next, three German dances by Wolfgang Amadeus Mozart, the Orpheus Chamber Orchestra performing. The third dance will be a little flashback to winter, but don't worry, the warm season has just begun.

0: Mozart's Three German Dances, performed there by the Orpheus Chamber Orchestra on Classical IPR.
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0: You're listening to Wolfgang AM here on Classical IPR, an hour of music to start your morning, all written by Mozart, Wolfgang Amadeus Mozart. Well, you know, when you freelance for a living, it's best to budget and to avoid having a lavish lifestyle. Mozart didn't seem to care about being reasonable with his money. He was short on cash again in 1788, and he wrote to his friend and his fellow Freemason, Michael Puchberg. He'd written to him several times with this question, asking for a loan. Well, as payment this time, Mozart dedicated his Divertimento in E-flat major to Puchberg. And Mozart, at the premiere, played his favorite instrument, the viola. We're going to hear the sixth movement from the Divertimento for violin, viola, and cello in E-flat major by Mozart. It's performed here by the Kreisler Trio of Vienna.

That was the sixth movement of the Divertimento for violin, viola, and cello in E-flat major by Mozart, performed by the Chrysler Trio of Vienna here on Classical IPR. At 12 minutes before 8 o'clock, you're listening to Classical IPR. It is a beautiful morning. The sun is out, just a few clouds, 47 degrees right now, and we expect the high today to reach about 80 degrees. Well, next, part of an opera that Mozart wrote when he was 16 years old. So imagine being 16 and excited and nervous for the opening night of your brand new opera that you already had to rewrite in a rush when the lead singer backed out. And then on opening night, the guest of honor, Archduke Ferdinand, shows up 3 hours late, meaning that the curtain didn't go up until 8 o'clock at night, and the show ultimately ended at 2 in the morning. Well, here's what the audience finally heard when the opera finally started. This is the overture to Lucio Silla, music by Mozart, performed here by the Academy of St. Martin in the Fields, led by Sir Neville Mariner.

Finishing off this hour of Wolfgang AM here on Classical IPR, we heard the overture to Lucio Silla, the opera written by Mozart when he was 16 years old. 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I'm Christy L'Esperance. Thanks for joining me this morning. Well, how about some good news? We'll hear about construction ahead of schedule, neighbors helping neighbors, a teenager giving local businesses a boost, and bad art just for animals. Well, construction is ahead of schedule in Traverse City at 3 Mile in US 31. That might be finished as early as today. And then following recent high water levels, a massive wave of local volunteers in Cadillac stepped up to help neighbors clear out their homes, pump water, and deliver meals, proving the town's tight-knit resilience. So good for Cadillac. A freshman in Marquette at Marquette High School used his free time to build and launch a free online directory specifically designed to help Upper Peninsula residents discover and support independent local shops. And then finally, the Copper Country Humane Society in Houghton is melting hearts with its latest fundraiser, where local volunteers and shelter staff promise to poorly draw a picture of your pet in exchange for a small donation to help animals find forever homes. Well, it's always good to start the day off with some good news. Well, here's some good news in the form of music. This is called Daisies. It's by Rachmaninoff, and it's performed here by flutist Gene Backstresser and pianist Andrew Davis.

Daisies by Sergei Rachmaninoff. We heard pianist Andrew Davis and flautist Gene Backstresser, who attended Interlochen Arts Camp and Academy in the 1960s before becoming principal flutist of the New York Philharmonic. Well, we're going to hear a fugue and Mysterio by Astor Piazzolla next. And I'm wondering, what is the mystery behind Astor Piazzolla's Fuga y Mysterio? Well, maybe it's the clever mixture of styles. We've got instruments playing Argentinian tango, while the percussion grooves along in jazz-styled, and it's all within the framework of a Baroque fugue. The performers here are clarinetist Richard Stoltzman, Mika Stoltzman plays the marimba, Hector del Curto plays the bandoneon here, and the double bassist is Pedro Giraudo. Fuga y Mysterio by Astor Piazzolla.

We just heard Fuga y Misterio by Astor Piazzolla here on Classical IPR. The performers were Richard Stoltzman, clarinet. Marimba was Mika Stoltzman. Hector Del Corto, bandoneon. And double bass was Pedro Giraudo. You're listening to Classical IPR. This Sunday afternoon at 1 o'clock, as part of the Acropolis Chamber Music Institute, the first year that it's taking place in Interlaken, the Acropolis Reed Quintet will be performing in Dendrinos Chapel. They are a Grammy-winning and Billboard-charting Reed Quintet. And if you'd like information on how to attend this concert, you can find it on Classical IPR's Summer Concert Guide. That's at interlakenpublicradio.org/summer26. Well, here's a little Beethoven, the fourth movement of his Symphony No. 7. This is Seiji Ozawa conducting the Saito Kinin Orchestra.

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0: Well, coming up next here on Classical IPR, we're going to hear a breathtaking double chorus from Handel's oratorio, Israel in Egypt. This section describes the Israelites safely crossing the Red Sea while their enemies are swallowed up by the waters. This is called But As for His People. And all this, though this is kind of a historic recording, it's the Philadelphia Orchestra under Eugene Ormandy with the Mormon Tabernacle Choir. It's not the oldest one that exists. Actually, over a century ago, in 1888, the very first audio recording was created, or the first audio recording that still survives, and it was of this. But As for His People, from Israel in Egypt by Handel, here on Classical IPR.

Handel's But As For His People from Israel in Egypt, that oratorio sung there by the Mormon Tabernacle Choir, joined by the Philadelphia Orchestra, led by Eugene Ormandy.

It's 23 minutes past 8 o'clock on this beautiful Wednesday morning. I hope you've got great plans and that your day actually turns out better than planned. Well, this Friday evening at 7:30, you can hear some choral music. Canticum Novum will be performing Music Down in My Soul in Kirkbride Hall in Traverse City. And details about that concert are on our summer concert guide. That's at interlochenpublicradio.org/summer26. Well, next we're going to hear the penultimate piece, the 11th of 12 short piano pieces that Fanny Mendelssohn composed as a group. In 2017, Swedish pianist Solveig Wikman recorded all 12 of them, as well as some other Fanny Mendelssohn music. Here's that piano piece in G major by Mendelssohn, Fanny Mendelssohn.

0: Pianist Solveig Wiegmann with Fanny Mendelssohn's piano piece in G major here on Classical IPR.
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0: We have so much planned for this summer here on Classical IPR between our Soundgarden Project performances, music at Little Fleet, the classical happy hours that will be happening, as well as live broadcasts of the World Youth Symphony Orchestra concerts that will be happening in Kresge Auditorium. 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And that way you'll be up to date with all the great things going on in the area that we're connected with here on Classical IPR. It is 8:29, beautiful day. I hope you're off to a wonderful

0: tropical start on this Wednesday. Right now, 57 degrees. We expect the high today to be in the lower 80s. And then mostly sunny with mid-80s tomorrow with some showers moving in Thursday night and likely through Friday. High near 80s Friday as well. Coming up, outdoors with Coggin Herringa.
1: Greetings from outdoors. Dusk in June is a lovely composition for a cappella women's voices set to a poem by Sarah Teasdale. Evening, and all the birds in a chorus of shimmering sounds are easing their hearts of joy. Composer Amy Beach beautifully captures that shimmering sound. Ornithologists agree that many birds sing at dusk, but they're not entirely convinced that joy is the reason. They do have some ideas. At dusk, the air becomes more stable. The wind often dies down and the noise of the day fades. Sound carries farther and more clearly. Another possibility is simply timing. As light fades, finding food becomes more difficult and not worth the effort. A male who no longer is foraging, but not ready to roost, may spend the time singing. Some researchers have suggested that artificial light keeps birds singing later into the evening, and that may be well true today, but light pollution was not an issue when Teasdale wrote her poem. Still, I find myself agreeing with her final lines. The air is blue and sweet. The few first stars are white. Oh, let me, like birds, sing before night. Ornithologists may explain why birds sing at dusk. Poets remind us why we stop and listen. And on quiet spring evening, when the air is blue and sweet and the first stars appear, I find it hard to argue with Sarah Teasdale. I'm Coggin Herringa, outdoors

Dusk in June by Amy Beach, sung by La Cachina here on Classical IPR. You can hear Outdoors with Coggan Haringa every Wednesday morning at 8:30 here on Classical IPR. You can also stream past episodes by going to our website, interlochenpublicradio.org. Well, this Friday through Sunday, the Old Town Playhouse Young Company will present Once Upon a Mattress at Old Town Playhouse. You can find information about attending that on our summer concert guide at interlochenpublicradio.org/summer26. Next, a piece by William Grant Still that he composed. It was a collection of suites called The American Scene. He wrote it in 1957 for the Standard School broadcasts. Those were educational radio programs on NBC, aimed at bringing classical music to young listeners across the country. And look at this, it's still being broadcast on the radio, and maybe there are some young listeners hearing for the first time this morning. We're going to hear the East Suite from The American Scene. This paints three pictures of Eastern American life. The first is On the Village Green. It's quaint. It's about the historic atmosphere of early New England towns. The second one is Berkshire Night, subtitled Tranquility, and it's a tribute to the mountainous Massachusetts cultural region. The third and final one is Manhattan Skyline, and it depicts the bustling, towering architecture and pulse of New York City. Here is The East from The American Scene by William Grant Still, the Manhattan Chamber Orchestra, led here by Richard Alden Clark.

0: Music by William Grant Still, describing the eastern portion of the United States. That was the American scene, the East, the Manhattan Chamber Orchestra, led there by Richard Alden Clark. Music performed by John Williams next. Not John Williams, the American film composer, but John Williams, the Australian guitarist.
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0: Well, you won't know by listening, but only by looking. This prelude fugue in Allegro by Johann Sebastian Bach is one of only about 10 original handwritten Bach manuscripts still in private hands. Because of its extreme historical significance, the original manuscript made headlines when it sold at Christie's auction for the American dollar equivalent of $3,382,471.42. Need those extra 2 pennies to pay for it in full. Here is the Prelude, Fugue, and Allegro in E-flat major by Johann Sebastian Bach, played from, I'm sure, a printed copy by guitarist John Williams.

Australian guitarist John Williams playing Bach's Prelude, Fugue, and Allegro in E-flat major here on Classical IPR. We provide an entire hour of the calming, centering, palate-cleansing music of Johann Sebastian Bach every weekday evening from 5 until 6 right here on Classical IPR. We call it a well-tempered commute. Well, how would you like to make an extra special start to a classical music lover's birthday in your life? You can do that by sending their name, their birth date, and then an optional message if you'd like to honor their birthday to Classical IPR. It'll be read around 9 o'clock in the morning and paired with a piece of music composed or performed by a musician who shares that same birthday. That text number is 833-490-4718. 833-490-4718. This is Classical IPR, WIAA, Interlaken 88.7, WIAB, Mackinac City 88.5, and W234BU, Traverse City 94.7. Chinese concert pianist Hao Chun Zhang turns 36 today. He began studying piano almost 33 years ago at 3 and a half, and performed his debut recital at the age of 5, playing sonatas by Mozart and all 15 of Bach's two-part inventions. At 12, he was the youngest winner in history of the International Tchaikovsky Competition for Young Musicians, and his 2009 gold medal win at the Van Cliburn Competition was a major milestone because it made him the first competitor from an Asian country to win the top prize. It signaled a major wave of Asian successes in elite classical music. Well, this is a recording from that 2009 Van Cliburn International Piano Competition, the final round. Here's Hao Chun Zhang performing Variations and Fugue on a theme by Handel by Johannes Brahms.

0: That performance of Johannes Brahms' Variations and Fugue on a Theme by Handel helped win Haoxian Zhang the 2009 gold medal for the Van Cliburn competition. And that competition happened, the dates of it were May 22nd through June 7th in 2009. And today is Haoxian Zhang's 36th birthday. So that means that he turned 19 during that competition. You're listening to Classical IPR. I'm Christy L'Esperance. Thank you for joining me this morning.
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0: Well, coming up next, music by Ralph Vaughan Williams. The Lark Ascending is a pretty popular violin and orchestra piece, but I have never heard the version for violin and choir. If you're taking this one on tour, you save a ton.

on baggage fees. We're going to hear the London Choral Symphonia led by Michael Waldron. The violinist is Elena Urioste. This is Ralph Vaughan Williams' The Lark Ascending, the version for violin and choir.

Well, I really enjoyed that. I hope you did too. That was the first time that I had heard Ray Fun Williams' The Lark Ascending in a version for violin and choir instead of orchestra. That was the London Choral Sinfonia led by Michael Waldron. The violin soloist was Elena Uriosti. You're listening to Classical IPR at 15 minutes before 10 o'clock. We have performance today coming up at 10. I'm Christy L'Esperance. Thank you for joining me this morning. Well, you can hear some choral music Friday evening at 7 o'clock when the Leelanau Children's Choir and Youth Ensemble present My Favorite Sings. That will be at Leland United Methodist Church. You can find more information on our summer concert guide at interlakenpublicradio.org/summer26. Well, at age 83, when Camille Saint-Saëns composed this next work, he wasn't trying to showcase his composing skills at that age, but he did. He was also trying to showcase all of the great things you can do with a concert harp. He succeeded in that, too. Here's Staatsorchester Rheinische Philharmonie, led by Xiaoqia Liu, and the harp soloist here is Javier de Maistre. Camille Saint-Saëns' concert piece in G major.

0: Camille Saint-Saëns' concert piece in G major, Staatsorchester Rheinische Philharmonie, led there by Xiaoqiao Lu, and the harpist was Javier de Maistre. 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Voices you know and music you love. Performance Today is next. Have a wonderful Wednesday. I'll see you tomorrow morning at 7 o'clock.
1: Musicians and music fans were in uncharted territory when the COVID pandemic saw concert halls around the world shuttered. Pianist Isita Kane-Mason said she learned something about herself during that involuntary lockdown.
2: The last couple of years, I felt that I was more introverted and preferred alone time. But yeah, I think I discovered that I'm actually a people person, which makes sense because I grew up in such a big family. I mean, maybe I'm both of those things, and maybe we all are to a certain degree.
1: From APM American Public Media, this is Performance Today. I'm Valerie Kaler. People person Isita Kane-Mason plays Chopin ahead this hour. Isita's Chopin ahead. Right now, the title track from an album she recorded with her brother, cellist Sheku Kane-Mason.
2: Muse is a word that can be interpreted how you like, really, but Rachmaninoff is the composer that inspired both of us.

The Muse by Sergei Rachmaninoff, pianist Isita Kane Mason and cellist Sheku Kane Mason. Isita is back later this hour.

From APM American Public Media, this is Performance Today, taking you to concerts around the world. I'm Valerie Kaler. American composer Florence Price wrote this music in the 1950s, a piano piece called Dances in the Canebrakes. Sadly, she died suddenly of a stroke right after she wrote this. She was only 66 years old. Her friend, fellow composer William Grant Still, made an orchestration right after she died, a personal tribute. Sadly, that orchestration did not get played right away, and music by Florence Price was forgotten for quite a while after she passed in 1953. Well, thank goodness there has been a revival of interest in her work in recent years. Dances in the Canebrakes was recorded in 2019, and ever since, orchestras around the world have been performing it in concert. Let's hear it from a recent concert in Berlin. Santu Matthias Ruvalli is conducting the German Symphony Orchestra in this orchestration by William Grant Still of music by Florence Price, Dances in the Canebrakes.

0: Dances in the Canebrakes. Florence Price wrote that music in 1953 as a piece for solo piano. She died suddenly right after she composed the music. And her friend and fellow composer William Grant Still made that orchestration in her memory. The orchestration languished for more than six decades and has only recently come to light. We heard Dances in the Canebrakes from a concert in Berlin. Conductor Santu Matthias Ruvalli and the German Symphony Orchestra. In a moment, up, up with people. 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
1: It's June 3rd, and this is your Michigan Minute. Nerds of the world unite. Today in 1943, Hurley Smith, a native of Bel Air, Michigan, just a bit south of Petoskey, patented the pocket protector. Hurley was an engineer and concerned about the staining of his white shirts with ink and pencil marks when he carried around his writing utensils. But he also noticed shirt pockets fray and get worn out faster than the rest of the shirt. So Smith experimented with materials for solving this fraying and ink-stained shirt problem, which in the 1940s, plastics had become quite an exciting manufacturing development. He first made stiff, clear, colorless plastic in tall, thin rectangles using a mechanical letter folder to fold the plastic twice, once approximately in half and once on the end to produce a flap that would extend over the top edge of the shirt pocket. A practical invention that would become a geeky stereotype by the 1980s. And that is your Michigan Minute.
0: Remember that one time in 2020, the thing with the masks and the footprint stickers on the ground to remind you what 6 feet apart looked like? When the restaurants closed and the schools and the concert halls? The global community added a bunch of new words and concepts to our collective lexicon. PPE, surge capacity, social distancing. Some of us added other things. Raise your hand if you adopted a pandemic puppy. Or had a lockdown baby, or learned to make sourdough bread. Whatever you may or may not have picked up or put down during the lockdown, I feel like we all learn things about ourselves, lessons we'll carry for the rest of our lives. Pianist Isidore Kane-Mason did, for sure.
2: Yeah, I think I discovered that I'm actually a people person, which makes sense because I grew up in such a big family, but the last couple of years I was kind of going through a not very sociable phase. I prefer to be practicing or sleeping or reading. I felt that I was more introverted and preferred alone time. I mean, maybe I'm both of those things and maybe we all are to a certain degree, but the pandemic has made me really feel how much I love connecting with people and performing for audiences and meeting people. And I just feel like now I don't want to miss anything social. So I think perhaps I'm both of those things. And if you get starved of one, you crave the other. But I definitely feel much more in the other side of myself now.
0: Here's some Chopin in the hands of people person Isidore Kane-Mason, the Piano Sonata No. 3 in B minor.

Hi, Sister Connie Mason played the Piano Sonata No. 3 by Frederic Chopin at the UGA Performing Arts Center on the campus of the University of Georgia in Athens. There are 7 Connie Mason siblings, each and every one a talented musician. Isita often does duo recital tours with her cellist brother, Sheku, and she plays concertos with orchestras all around the world and gives solo recitals as well. One of those solo recital tours brought her to the University of Georgia. She played a varied program, from Haydn to Fanny Mendelssohn and Robert Schumann, but it was the Chopin, the one we just heard, that brought down the house. By the way, Isita has a pro tip for young musicians. Go to as many live performances as possible. She says she always feels inspired after going to a concert. I wonder how many musicians she inspired with the recital we just heard. Pianist Isita Connie Mason. In a moment, show versus tell.

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clarinetist José Franck Ballester does not want his chamber music partners to tell him what they want. He'd rather they just show him, start playing, and allow him to match. All the decisions about tempo and phrasing and dynamics happen in a private conversation without words, just through the act of playing music itself. Franck Ballester says, in a way, this makes chamber music like dancing. Both partners arrive knowing their own steps, but they become deftly attuned to any movement or gesture of the other. That magic spark is found in how the partners respond and support each other. Let's hear an example of Franck Ballester dancing with a partner on stage. No verbal conversation, just attunement and sensitivity to each other through the music. José Franck Ballester is playing the clarinet, Jean-Eflamme Babouzet at the piano. This is The First Rhapsody by Claude Debussy.

In 1909, French composer Claude Debussy was named to the board of directors for the Paris Conservatory. His first job was to write tests for clarinet students. As part of a test, he wrote the piece we just heard, the first Rhapsody for Clarinet and Piano by Claude Debussy. We heard it from the Music at Menlo Festival in Menlo Park, California. José Franck Ballester played clarinet. Jean-Eflamme Bavousset was at the piano. Did you know we've got a new app for all your classical needs on the go? 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
2: This is Bird Note. Wildlife biologist Alex Troutman jokes that he was always destined to be a fisherman, but Troutman family fishing trips taught Alex to appreciate birds, too.
3: Growing up, I would get so enamored by the birds instead of actually trying to catch fish. Like, my spark bird was the red-tailed hawk, which I would see many times while fishing, like, soaring through the air. For me, that was like my version of a phoenix, because when the sun is shining through its red tail, it almost looks like the tail is on fire. So I would see those birds, as well as great blue herons, and they would outfish me. And then, like, I would be in the baseball game or practice and get distracted by vultures circling around and get in trouble because I'm not paying attention.
2: Despite his early interest in nature, Alex didn't realize he could become a wildlife conservationist until college.
3: Because all the people growing up around me who were Black or people of color that worked with animals, they were either vets or farmers.
2: Now, as a professional biologist and children's book author, Alex is showing a new generation of critter-curious kids that they can have a career in conservation, too. Learn more about Alex's outdoor adventures in Season 8 of Bring Birds Back, available in your favorite podcast app and on our website, birdnote.org. I'm Jazzy Johnson.
0: Beethoven's Unfinished Symphony ahead this hour. Right now, something he did complete. Beethoven wrote quite a few short pieces for piano he called bagatelles, or trifles. A lot of them are playful to the point of being goofy. They can also be beautifully lyrical, or they can be both, like this bagatelle by Beethoven, Opus 126, No. 6.

Beethoven wrote 35 bagatelles, all told, published in a number of sets throughout his life. We just heard the last of them, number 6 from A Set of 6, published as Opus 126. We heard pianist Molly Murkowski in that recording, and we've got more Beethoven, or at least Beethoven-adjacent music, ahead. From APM, American Public Media, this is Performance Today. I'm Valerie Kaler. Glad to have you here for today's musical adventures and discoveries. American double bassist and composer Xavier Foley was remembering his experiences playing in youth orchestras and how often he got to play Antonin Dvorak's Symphony No. 9, the New World Symphony. Music inspired by Dvorak's experiences here in the U.S. in the 1890s. That inspired Foley to write his own piece about this new world, with quite a few direct references to American music, and a title that refers to a ship that carried 102 travelers from England in search of a new life in 1620. This is called Mayflower. Xavier Foley is playing double bass with the Ying Quartet in concert at Spivey Hall in Morrow, Georgia.

Mayflower, music about the new world written by bassist-composer Xavier Foley. Departure, Silent Sea, and Settlement. Three movements inspired by a square-rigged merchant ship, a cargo vessel repurposed for colonists, those hundred-some pilgrims who made the trip from England to America. Xavier Foley played the double bass alongside his friends in the Ying Quartet, a concert they gave together at Spivey Hall in Morrow, Georgia, just south of Atlanta. Our acquisition of that concert recording was made possible by the Walter and Emily Spivey Foundation.

0: In a moment, Beethoven's 10th Symphony. 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This is Performance Today from APM.
1: This is Bob Mulder with Ephemeris for Wednesday, June 3rd. Today, the sun will be up for 15 hours and 23 minutes, setting at 9:23, and it will rise tomorrow at 5:58. The moon, 3 days past full, will rise at 12:29 tomorrow morning. Let's take our weekly look at the whereabouts of the naked eye planets. By 10:15 p.m. tonight, nearly an hour after sunset, Venus and Jupiter may be seen in the western sky. A telescope will show a very thin disk on Venus because it is pretty much beyond the sun, 115 million miles away from us. Over the next 4.5 months, it will be moving closer to us and becoming much larger. Jupiter is to the upper left of Venus and the second brightest star-like object in the sky. Venus will set at 12:05 a.m., while Jupiter will hold out 10 minutes longer. Venus will pass Jupiter on the afternoon of the 9th. Saturn rises into the eastern sky at 3:27 a.m., followed by dimmer Mars an hour later.
0: In 1856, American poet John Greenleaf Whittier wrote this melancholy line: "For of all sad words of tongue or pen, the saddest are these, it might have been." It's about a brief but deeply meaningful encounter between a wealthy judge on horseback and a pretty peasant girl cutting hay in the field. Although they go their separate ways, they both spend the rest of their time on earth imagining what life might have looked like had they not gone their separate ways. The might have been I'm going to talk about is not quite the same as those tales of the one that got away, but there is a similar feeling of profound loss, almost a sense of grief, when we imagine the masterpieces left unrealized when a creator dies. What other charms did Mozart have in store for us? What were the last two movements of Schubert's unfinished symphony meant to be? What would a 10th symphony by Beethoven have sounded like? Well, many a composer has pondered those very questions, but some have gone further. British composer and musicologist Barry Cooper is one of the world's top Beethoven scholars, and when some Beethoven sketches from the early 1820s were proven to have been intended for a 10th symphony, Cooper said there wasn't enough material to reconstruct an entire multi-movement symphony, but he thought there was enough to stitch together one movement. So, in 1988, he did just that. Let's hear it with Mayan Chen conducting Rocco in Barry Cooper's reconstruction of what a Beethoven Symphony No. 10 might have been.

0: Beethoven's quote-unquote Symphony No. 10. British composer and Beethoven scholar Barry Cooper wrote that reconstruction based on a few hundred measures left behind by Beethoven, believed to have been intended for his next symphony. Mayan Chen led the ensemble Rocco at St. John the Divine Church in Houston, Texas, part of the Albert and Margaret Alkeck Foundation in concert series. Not really Beethoven Symphony No. 10, as he never wrote one, but he did sketch out some ideas with No. 10 in mind. You can definitely hear Beethoven's voice in that reconstruction by Barry Cooper. What do you think of it? What do you think of these posthumous collaborations in general? Let us know. 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
0: We all need someone who will encourage us when we get stuck. Someone to be our biggest champion at a pivotal moment. For composer Viet Quang, that someone was his father. When he was 11, Quang became incredibly frustrated with music lessons. He was just about to quit, but his father encouraged him to be patient and keep playing. Quang listened to his dad and went on to find a deep sense of belonging in his high school wind band. Music became everything to him, the one place where he felt confident and accepted. In 2022, Quang found himself at his father's bedside in intensive care. His father was unconscious, but Quang played recordings of some of his own compositions, music he knew his dad loved. And he hoped that the sound or sine waves would reach his father's consciousness. When his father passed, he realized that his love for his father and his love for music were inseparable. Quang dedicated the piece we're about to hear to his father's memory. It's a piece that celebrates how music can become a sanctuary of healing and community. This is Vital Signs, S-I-N-E-S, by Viet Quang, a reference to the sine waves of sound he sent to his father. The ensemble Eighth Blackbird is joined by the University of Georgia Wind Ensemble.

0: Composer Viet Quang dedicated that music to his father's memory as the guardian of his musical life, a piece called Vital Signs. More about that title in just a sec. The group Eighth Blackbird played with the University of Georgia Wind Ensemble. R. Scott Mullen led that event at the University of Georgia Performing Arts Center in Athens. Viet Quang says he built Vital Signs on repetitive musical patterns. As a result, the structure of the piece resembles a sine wave, rising and falling like breaths and heartbeats. Sound also happens to travel as sine waves, hence the name Vital Signs, S-I-N-E-S, by Viet Quang. 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Approvals based on revenue, not credit, and funds available in a day. 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I'm Valerie Kaler. 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
1: This is the Composer's Datebook for June 3rd. I'm John Burge. Laugh-In was a popular TV comedy sketch program in the late 1960s, and one of their recurring alliterative gag lines referred to the fickle finger of fate. Composers who enter and lose competitions often mutter sentiments similar or stronger. In London in 1703, three English composers, John Weldon, John Eccles, Daniel Purcell, and the Moravian-born Gottfried Finger, took part in a competition organized by wealthy opera fans. All four composers were asked to set the same English-language libretto, and the resulting works were all staged, on today's date, for the audience to choose their favorite. The grand prize of 100 guineas was won by Weldon, even though many bet on Eccles to win. Poor Gottfried Finger came in dead last, and he was not happy about it. He left England in disgust, complaining that he had thought to be judged by men, not boys, and that the whole competition was rigged. And in his defense, some recent recordings of Finger's music show him to have been, in fact, a very good composer. Even so, as the old Laugh-In hosts might put it, fun fact, fickle fans found Finger faulty, finished fourth. Forthwith, fuming foreigner fled.

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1: Live from NPR News, I'm Lakshmi Singh. The head of the UN's nuclear watchdog agency says inspectors have been on the ground in Iran, but they did not go back to the places that were attacked. Instead, they visited small labs and other facilities. Here's NPR's Aya Batrawi.
2: Rafael Grossi of the International Atomic Energy Agency says there's very limited to no activity in Iran now in uranium mining and enrichment. Grossi was directly involved in nuclear talks between Iran and the U.S. in February, just before the U.S. and Israel struck Iran. Asked by NPR if Iran had agreed then to zero stockpiling of its highly enriched uranium, Grossi said it's hard to say because talks were truncated by war.
3: There were a number of alternatives that were being discussed at that time. One is what you mentioned, but it was not the only one.
2: Grossi says other options included Iran halting or limiting enrichment. Now he says it's yet to be seen what can be agreed on. Aya Batrawi, NPR News, Abu Dhabi.
1: President Trump's endorsement streak did not pay off in Iowa's gubernatorial contest yesterday. His candidate, Representative Randy Feenstra, narrowly lost the Republican nomination to farmer and businessman Zach Lahn. The Democratic Party nominee for governor is State Auditor Rob Sand. He ran unopposed. And NPR's Stephen Fowler has been watching the gubernatorial and Senate primaries.
4: Democrats chose their nominee for U.S. Senate. Republicans chose their pick for governor. Three of the four House races are indeed viewed as some of the few competitive races in the country this fall. For the Senate, the nominee is State House Representative Josh Turek. He's a Paralympian who holds a seat that voted for Trump and argued that his background and campaign strategy is the best way for Democrats to win in a red state. Primary voters agreed, picking him over a progressive state senator by a 2-to-1 margin.
1: Stephen Fowler reporting. The California gubernatorial primary has yet to be called. The three leading candidates vying to succeed Governor Gavin Newsom are Democrats Javier Becerra and Tom Steyer and Republican Steve Hilton. Federal investigators are examining the prediction market trades of former New York Republican Congressman George Santos. NPR's Bobby Yalin has details.
5: 4 months after George Santos had a 7-year wire fraud prison sentence commuted by President Trump, he took to social media. Santos said he planned on attending Trump's State of the Union address. What he didn't say publicly is that he was betting tens of thousands of dollars on the prediction market site Kalshi that he would not attend. Before it was revealed he did not go, he cashed out. That's according to three sources with direct knowledge of Santos's trades. The Justice Department and the Commodity Futures Trading Commission are investigating. When reached by NPR, Santos said the investigations were news to him. He said, "I'm not saying yes, I'm not saying no," when asked if he has an account on Kalshi. Bobby Allen, NPR News.
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7: From IPR News in Interlaken, I'm Ed Ronco. Fire officials say they do not yet know the cause of a fire that destroyed an apartment house in Glen Arbor yesterday. This happened around 3:30 a.m. Tuesday at Western Avenue and Oak Street. The Record Eagle reports there were three rental units in the house, which was totally consumed. The people inside were able to safely escape. Good news for drivers along U.S. 31 at Three Mile Road in East Bay Township. MDOT says it is expected to finish its intersection project there as soon as tomorrow. That is several weeks ahead of schedule. Traffic has been squeezed at the intersection since April as crews made improvements in conjunction with changes at Keith J. Charter's Traverse City State Park. Legislation that seeks to help address Michigan's affordable housing shortage with a developer's tax credit cleared a state Senate committee. It has bipartisan support. Those supporters say it would offer market-based incentives to address Michigan's need for more affordable homes. Republican Senator Jonathan Lindsay was the only no vote on the Senate Housing and Human Services Committee. He said that the tax credit would benefit a relatively small number of developers without fixing the larger problem.
8: It's still something that is effectively the state trying to subsidize its way out of a problem, and I don't think there are enough dollars out there to subsidize our way out of a housing challenge.
7: It is not a direct subsidy, but it would reduce state income tax revenue. The legislation is now on the Senate floor. Temperatures in the low 80s today, increasing clouds, but a mostly sunny day tomorrow with highs in the mid-80s. Some rain is possible Thursday night into Friday. 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
9: 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Our first selection today is The Overture to Fidelio by Ludwig von Beethoven. This opera, originally called Leonor, was the only one ever written by Beethoven. He would write four overtures, but only kept one of them as he felt they spoiled musical themes coming in the second act. This is the London Philharmonic Orchestra, conducted by Vladimir Urofsky.

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0: The next piece is one that refers to the folkloric wild hunt, a group of ghostly huntsmen that traverse the night sky. If you ever played the hit video game The Witcher 3 Wild Hunt, you might recognize some themes from this next piece also present in that video game. This is the Transcendental Etude No. 8 by Franz Liszt, Daniil Trifonov playing the piano.

The Transcendental Etude No. 8 by Franz Liszt, performed by Daniil Trifonov. I mentioned that the Wild Hunt could have been found in the popular video game The Witcher 3, but The Witcher is just more than a video game. It was originally a book, and also now a popular Netflix TV show. 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Next is a scene from Wolfgang Amadeus Mozart's Idomeneo. Mozart composed this piece at 24 years old after a string of tragic events in his young life. Here is Edda Moser singing the recitative from a lettre, D'oreste Diace, with Staatskapelle Dresden, conducted by Hans Schmidt Isserstedt.

A dramatic recitative by Etta Moser as Elettra. That was D'oreste Diace from Mozart's opera Idomeneo. You're listening to Music at Midday on Classical IPR. This is Tyler Castellanos hosting with you today. If you like old Western movies with the famous soundtracks, you might like this next tune. Composed by Bill Elm and Woody Jackson, this is the main theme from the original video game soundtrack of Red Dead Redemption, released in 2010. Red Dead Redemption follows the outlaw John Marston, formerly of the Vanderland Gang, as he embarks on an adventure to clear his name during the decline of the old Wild West.

And released in 2010, Red Dead Redemption, developed by Rockstar Games. To continue the idea of the American way, next is a recording from the Seattle Symphony Orchestra, the Seattle Girls Choir, Northwest Boy Choir, and solo baritone Eric Pars, all conducted by Interlochen Camp alumni Jared Schwartz. Here is This Sacred Ground by David Diamond. This piece sets Abraham Lincoln's Gettysburg Address to music.

A powerful performance of This Sacred Ground by American composer David Diamond. A piece celebrating all things Americana, taking the Gettysburg Address and setting it to music. Performance by the Seattle Symphony Orchestra, the Seattle Girls Choir, the Northwest Boy Choir, and solo baritone Eric Pars, conducted by Gerard Schwartz. 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This is Tyler Cassianos hosting with you on this sunny Wednesday afternoon. Up next is the music of Eric Whitaker, a performance by the critically acclaimed choir Polyphony and conducted by Stephen Layton. Featuring text from poet E.E. Cummings, this choral piece is in three movements: I Will Wait Out, Hope, Faith, Life, Love, and I Thank You, God, for Most This Amazing Day. This is Three Songs of Praise by Eric Whitaker.

The Three Songs of Praise by Eric Whitaker, a moving performance by the critically acclaimed choir Polyphony and conducted by Stephen Layton. Welcome to Music at Midday on Classical IPR. This is Tyler Castellanos hosting with you today. 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

0: Released in 2004, that was themes from the popular movie Howl's Moving Castle from Studio Ghibli. Music by Joe Hisaishi and performed by the Tokyo New City Orchestra. 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This is Tyler Castellanos with you today.
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0: 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Jenny Lynn performing the piano on this recording from the album Get Happy.

Fun arrangements like that are definitely some of my favorite things. From the classic musical by Rodgers and Hammerstein, The Sound of Music. That was My Favorite Things, arranged by Stephen Huff for the piano and performed by Jenny Lynn. You're listening to Music at Midday on Classical IPR. This is Tyler Castellanos with you today. Following Pulcinella, Igor Stravinsky, fully in his neoclassical era, wrote a few spin-offs of the ballet, including this next one. Performed by William Hagen as the violinist and Albert Cano-Schmidt as the pianist, here is Igor Stravinsky's Suite Italienne.

0: That was Sweet Italian by Igor Stravinsky for violin and piano, a piece that would kick off his controversial neoclassical era by incorporating melodies from the 1700s with his certain brand of musical humor, a piece that follows Stravinsky's latest collaboration with the Ballet Russe, Pulcinella. 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
0: Following Stravinsky's neoclassical music, we now have music actually from the era that he was emulating. Here is the Brandenburg Concerto No. 4 by Johann Sebastian Bach, a performance by the period ensemble Apollo's Fire and led by Jeanette Sorel playing the harpsichord.

The Brandenburg Concerto No. 4, BWV 1049 by Johann Sebastian Bach, a recording of Apollo's Fire, a period performance ensemble, and led by Jeanette Sorel, who is playing the harpsichord, on their album, Bach, Brandenburg Concertos, released in 2010. Welcome to Music at Midday on Classical IPR. This is Tyler Castellanos hosting with you on this Wednesday afternoon. If you're like me and you drive to Interlaken kind of frequently, you might be happy to know that the new roundabout at Interlaken Corners is ahead of schedule, I think almost by an entire month, so we should have some good news coming up pretty soon. The next piece is from Friedrich Chopin, one of 21 nocturnes written by him. This is the Nocturne in F sharp minor. It is quite melancholy, as many of them are, but there is a sort of beauty throughout that helps me focus on the task at hand. Here is Maria Tipo performing this nocturne.

The Nocturne in F-sharp minor by Frédéric Chopin, a beautiful performance by Maria Tipo. The conversational nature of this piano piece is so fascinating to me, and I like to keep it and other similar works in my piano listening rotation. 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Next is an arrangement by Jason McKinney, performed live at the Garden Theater in Frankfurt by the Manitou Winds. Here is O'Carolan Symphony by Terlik O'Carolan.

0: O'Carolan Symphony by Turlick O'Carolan. A live recording from the Garden Theater in Frankfurt by the Manitou Winds.
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0: The next is a powerhouse piece by the German composer Paul Hindemith that made the wind band a serious contender in the classical music space, the Symphony in B-flat. Written in 1951, here is a recording of the Northwestern University Symphonic Wind Ensemble, conducted by Mallory Thompson.

The Symphony in B-flat by Paul Hindemith, a major piece in the wind band repertoire. Welcome to Music at Midday on Classical IPR. This is Tyler Cassianos hosting with you today, and to finish today's program is a famous tone poem that depicts the beauty and wonders of the Grand Canyon. See if you can visualize the major American landmark with this recording of the Grand Canyon Suite by Ferde Grofet.

A Grand Canyon Suite by Ferdy Groffet, a performance by the Cincinnati Pops Orchestra, conducted by Eric Kunzel. Thanks everyone for spending the afternoon with me. I am Tyler Castellanos, and this has been Music at Midday on Classical IPR. Interlochen Public Radio, WIAA, Interlochen 88.7 FM. 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

Did you know that many of America's great Black writers and poets had connections to classical music? Folks like Langston Hughes and James Baldwin were very much aware of the struggles and successes on the musical side of things. But thanks to one composer in particular, this relationship between Black music and Black poetry lives on through song. Hi there, I'm Loki Karuna, and on this edition of Noteworthy, we're going to explore this through the work of B.E. Boykin.

B.E. Boykin hails from Virginia and was born into a very musical family who gave her the foundation she needed for a successful career as a composer and pianist. Well, in addition to studying music, she's always been keen on poetry, with this work of hers titled Moments in Sonder, celebrating the works of the late great Maya Angelou.

0: In addition to having a catalog of art songs and choral works, Boykin's accolades include awards and recognitions from Spelman University, The Washington Post, and even the NAACP. In many ways, Boykin's music speaks, or rather sings, for itself, making her, without a doubt, one of today's most noteworthy composers. Noteworthy is a production of WDAV Classical Public Radio.
1: Good afternoon. I'm Emma Stadelman with Afternoon Classical here on Classical IPR, broadcasting live from the campus of Interlochen Center for the Arts. It's great to be with you this Wednesday afternoon, June 3rd. Edvard Grieg's Violin Sonata No. 2 was written in Oslo in 1867. It was dedicated to Norwegian composer and violinist Johan Svendsen, a close friend of Grieg's. Performed by violinist Ivan Zeniti and pianist Antonin Kubelek, here is Grieg's Violin Sonata No. 2.

0: That was Edvard Grieg's Violin Sonata No. 2, performed by violinist Ivan Zenedy and pianist Antonin Kubelek. I'm Emma Stadelman, and thank you for joining me for Afternoon Classical.
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0: In 1930, British light music composer Eric Coates wrote a ballet loosely based on the story of Snow White and the Seven Dwarves. The piece, entitled Snowdrop, was never published, in part because of Disney's iconic 1937 film based on the same story. Coates later reworked his music into his 1938 piece, The Enchanted Garden, a ballet, drawing inspiration from his own garden. Although it's subtitled ballet, the piece was not meant for dance performance. Nevertheless, it still evokes the fantasy and moral struggle characteristic of fairy tales. The Enchanted Garden is performed here by the BBC Philharmonic Orchestra, under the direction of John Wilson.

You just heard Eric Coates' piece, The Enchanted Garden, performed by the BBC Philharmonic under the direction of John Wilson. I'm Emma Stadelman, and it's nice to have your company today on Classical IPR. Next is a piece based on the Book of Genesis. Aaron Copland's 1947 choral work, In the Beginning, tells the story of the creation of the world with a stunning four-part chorus and mezzo-soprano solo. This 1953 recording features the Pro Musica Chamber Choir with soloist mezzo-soprano Martha Lipton.

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I'm Emma Stadelman, and thank you for joining me this Wednesday afternoon. You just heard Aaron Copland's In the Beginning, performed by the Pro Musica Chamber Choir with soloist mezzo-soprano Martha Lipton. Next is a blues-inspired take on Beethoven's Moonlight Sonata, performed by pianist John Batiste. Here is Batiste's Moonlight Sonata Blues.

That was John Batiste's Moonlight Sonata Blues, a blues-inspired take on Beethoven's original. Up next is Giuseppe Torelli's Trumpet Sonata No. 1 in G Major, featuring another big name in jazz, trumpeter Wynton Marsalis. Marsalis performs alongside the English Chamber Orchestra under the direction of Anthony Newman. Here is Trumpet Sonata No. 1.

0: You just heard Giuseppe Turrelli's Trumpet Sonata No. 1, performed by the English Chamber Orchestra under the direction of Anthony Newman. Wynton Marsalis was the trumpet soloist.
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0: I'm Emma Stadelman, and thank you for listening to Classical IPR, live from the campus of the Interlochen Center for the Arts. Next is Zoltán Kodály's Dances of Galanta, a piece inspired by the folk music of the town Galanta, where Kodály lived for several years. It is performed by the Philharmonia Hungarica Orchestra, under the direction of Antal Dorati.

0: That was Hungarian composer Zoltán Kodály's Dances of Galanta, performed by the Philharmonia Hungarica Orchestra, conducted by Antal Durati. I'm Emma Stadelman, and you're listening to IPR Classical. Now it's time to head outdoors with Kagan Hiringa.
1: Greetings from outdoors. Dusk in June is a lovely composition for a cappella women's voices set to a poem by Sarah Teasdale. Evening, and all the birds in a chorus of shimmering sounds are easing their hearts of joy. Composer Amy Beach beautifully captures that shimmering sound. Ornithologists agree that many birds sing at dusk, but they're not entirely convinced that joy is the reason. They do have some ideas. At dusk, the air becomes more stable. The wind often dies down and the noise of the day fades. Sound carries farther and more clearly. Another possibility is simply timing. As light fades, finding food becomes more difficult and not worth the effort. A male who no longer is foraging, but not ready to roost, may spend

singing later into the evening. And that may be well true today, but light pollution was not an issue when Teasdale wrote her poem. Still, I find myself agreeing with her final lines. The air is blue and sweet. The few first stars are white. Oh, let me, like birds, sing before night. Ornithologists may explain why birds sing at dusk. Poets remind us why we stop and listen. And on quiet spring evening, when the air is blue and sweet and the first stars appear, I find it hard to argue with Sarah Teasdale. I'm Kagan Herinka, outdoors.

That was Amy Beach's Dusk in June, based on a poem by Sarah Teasdale. You heard it performed by the women's vocal ensemble La Cachina. I'm Emma Stadelman, and thanks for tuning in to IPR Classical. Next is another seasonal piece composed by Leo Sowerby, a native of Grand Rapids, Michigan, who conducted at Interlaken from 1928 to 1931. Performed by the Czech National Symphony Orchestra under the direction of Paul Freeman, here is Sowerby's All on a Summer's Day.

0: That was the Czech National Symphony Orchestra, conducted by Paul Freeman, playing Leo Sowerby's All on a Summer's Day.
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0: I'm Emma Stadelman, and you're listening to Classical IPR, live from the campus of the Interlochen Center for the Arts. We have just one more piece before it's time for the Well-Tempered Commute at 5. Here is Florence Price's Five Preludes, performed by pianist Josh Tatsuo Kolin.

Thank you so much for joining me for Afternoon Classical this Wednesday afternoon. That was Florence Price's Five Preludes performed by pianist Josh Tatsuo Cullen. I'm Emma Stadelman, and you're listening to WIAA Interlaken 88.7 FM, WIAB Mackinac City 88.5 FM, and W234BU Traverse City 94.7 FM, live from the campus of Interlaken Center for the Arts. Up next is The Well-Tempered Commute with Isabel Lee.

0: A passenger terminal, killing an Indian national and wounding dozens. It's the latest in back-and-forth attacks by Iran and the U.S. that test a fragile ceasefire. Iranian news agencies say Iran has stopped communicating with mediators about extending the ceasefire with the U.S. and Israel. President Trump insists negotiations are ongoing. The conflict has strained relations and affected global fuel prices, impacting regions far beyond the Middle East. President Trump has issued an executive order turning some 8,000 federal employees into at-will employees, citing the need for greater accountability. His critics say it's an unlawful attempt to politicize the civil service. NPR's Andrea Hsu reports.
1: Civil servants have long enjoyed job protections much stronger than what workers in the private sector have. Michael Martinez says that's by design. He's a former government attorney who's now part of the legal team at Democracy Forward, which is suing the Trump administration to block the reclassification.
2: It's a mission-driven work here in government. That's really for the American people, so that when they hear labor statistics or weather patterns, they can actually trust their government.
1: The Trump administration says those job protections have hampered government efficiency. The administration argues that, like a CEO in the private sector, the president must be able to remove those in policymaking roles who don't support his mission. Andrea Hsu, NPR News.
0: The Senate is set to start voting on legislation to fund immigration enforcement agencies. Voting could get underway tonight after the White House was forced to drop its settlement fund for Trump's political allies and money for White House ballroom security. The roughly $70 billion bill would fund ICE and Border Patrol. Votes are still being processed in the six states that held primary elections yesterday. Some key races in California remain too close to call, but Democrats and Republicans in Iowa and several other states picked their nominees in key contests. NPR's Sage Miller gives us an update.
3: California voters are waiting to find out which two candidates for governor will move on to the general election. Right now, Republican Steve Hilton narrowly leads Democrat Javier Becerra. In the Los Angeles mayoral race, incumbent Karen Bass is heading to the general election. The question is, who will join her? Former reality TV personality Spencer Pratt or city councilor Nithya Raman? Iowa Republican voters chose Zach Lane as their nominee for governor. He beat out a Trump-backed candidate. The race for Iowa governor is one Democrats hope to flip in November. And in the Iowa U.S. Senate race, Democrats selected Josh Turek to advance. That is a seat Democrats need to win if they want to take control of the chamber. Sage Miller, NPR News.
0: Oil prices rose roughly 2% today following the latest threats to the U.S.-Iran ceasefire. This is NPR News.
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5: From IPR News in Interlaken, I'm Maxwell Howard. A piece of East Lansing history is preparing to close. The owners of Coral Gables say the restaurant's final day of operation will be June 30th, ending 58 years under two generations of ownership. But the Gables story goes back even further. The restaurant's history dates back to the 1920s, when it was first known as a roadhouse. Over the decades, it became a ballroom, live music venue, student hangout, family restaurant, and banquet space. Anastasia Kimbris, co-owner of Coral Gables, says that the restaurant has been the source of many memories.
6: People come in and say, I had my first drink here, and, you know, when I was in college, I met my spouse here. I used to come here and, you know, dance the night away.
5: The restaurant's official history says Coral Gables hosted big band performers, including Duke Ellington, Tommy Dorsey, and Woody Herman. The owners did not give a specific reason for the closure, except to say that the time has come. As energy bills continue to rise, the Michigan League of Conservation Voters is renewing the push for the passage of a state ratepayer bill of rights. WEMU's Kevin Mearshart reports.
7: The Michigan LCV has been holding "Our Bills Are Too Damn High" block parties around the state. About a dozen people were at a recent gathering in Ypsilanti Township's Lakeside Park. The ratepayer bill of rights was introduced last fall LCV's Southeast Michigan Regional Organizer Aaron McDonald says it would ban donations to state lawmakers from utilities.
8: Whether it's lawmakers being wined and dined, as we saw up in Mackinac over the past week, or just on-the-ground lobbyists that are constantly giving lawmakers meals or financial support in their campaigns to exert influence.
7: Bills would also compensate customers if their power goes out for an extended period of time, allow the setup of community solar programs, and ban winter shutoffs. I'm Kevin Murchard.
5: And I'm Maxwell Howard, and you've been listening to Interlochen Public Radio News. Thanks for tuning in.

One of Johann Sebastian Bach's great 18 chorale preludes. That was the chorale prelude titled Before Thy Throne I Now Appear by Johann Sebastian Bach, a concert firmus chorale performed by the Dallas Brass Quintet to start off today's edition of the Well-Tempered Commute here on Classical IPR. I'm Isabel Lee, and thanks so much for tuning in on this Wednesday, June 3rd. We'll be hearing Johann Sebastian Bach's Prelude and Fugue in A minor coming up next with Helena Grimal at the piano.

Pianist Helena Grimal performed Johann Sebastian Bach's Prelude and Fugue in A minor here on the Well-Tempered Commute on Classical IPR. Our summer concert guide is now live at interlochenpublicradio.org/summer26, where you can see upcoming events here in Northern Michigan. For example, this Friday, June 5th at 7:30 p.m., Canticum Novum performs Music Down in My Soul at the Kirkbride Hall in Traverse City. Canticum Novum is an audition-only choral ensemble directed by Jeffrey Cobb. And again, this is this Friday, June 5th at 7:30 p.m. with our summer concert guide is at interlochenpublicradio.org/summer26. Speaking of choral music, we'll be hearing Johann Sebastian Bach's Cantata No. 42, titled On the Evening, However, of the Same Sabbath, first performed in 1725. John Elliott Gardner leads the English Baroque soloists in the Monteverdi Choir.

Soprano Gillian Keith, alto Daniel Taylor, and tenors Charles Daniels featured with the English Baroque soloists and the Monteverdi Choir, led by John Elliott Gardner in that performance of Johann Sebastian Bach's Cantata No. 42, titled On the Evening, However, of the Same Sabbath. It was a church cantata first performed in 1725. I'm Isabel Lee, and we have one last selection for today's well-tempered commute, the Concerto in A Minor for Organ by Johann Sebastian Bach. Rinaldo Alessandrini conducts the Concerto Italiano with organist Lorenzo Gelmi.

0: Lorenzo Gelmi was the organist with the Concerto Italiano, conducted by Rinaldo Alessandrini. That was a performance of Johann Sebastian Bach's Concerto in A minor for organ, here on Classical IPR to conclude today's well-tempered commute, our all-Bach 5 o'clock hour on weekdays. I'm Isabel Lee. Pleasure to be your host today. This is WIAA Interlaken, WIAB Mackinac City, and W234BU Traverse City. We're also online at Classical IPR, bringing you voices you know and music you love, coming to you from the campus of Interlaken Center for the Arts. 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
2: Welcome to MSU in Concert, a trip through the archives of the Michigan State University College of Music. I'm your host and producer, Jamie Paisley, and in the hour ahead, it'll be the MSU Concert Orchestra and a bit of Carmen from an opera-filled night in December of 2024, not to mention a few pieces recorded by the MSU University Chorale under Dr. Sandra Snow. We begin, however, with three pieces by the new music ensemble Musique 21, beginning with this piece called In Focus by composer Dobrinka Tabakova, who says about her piece, the inspiration of the composition came from the idea of representing camera work in slow motion through music. There are two main subjects, one static and one which moves. The composition is a journey from the static to the moving, but while the focus shifts from one to the other, there is a point where neither is in focus. Towards the end, there is a progressive layering of the ideas heard previously, which gradually are resolved in the final chord. Here's In Focus by Dobrinka Tabakova with Musique 21 under Catherine Kilburn from October of 2024.

Starting off this episode of MSU in Concert, Musique 21, the new music ensemble of MSU, led by Catherine Kilburn there, and a piece in focus by Dobrynka Tabakova, which is focusing itself on film techniques. Well, it comes to our next work. It is his trips to Hawaii that inspired him. This is the music of Michael Thomas Foranmai, also on the Musique 21 concert, October of 2024. This is a Malama e Ke Kai on MSU in Concert.

E Malama Ike Kai, the music of Michael Thomas Formai, in that Musique 21 performance led by Zhang Heng Zhang from October of 2024. Well, also on this concert, this rather circular piece, I think it's safe to say, which means it's appropriately labeled by American composer Viet Quang, a piece called Circling Back, which certainly garnered the most applause at the end of this concert from October of 2024. Here again, Musique 21 with this final entry from that concert.

Great applause there for Circling Back by American composer Viet Quang with the group Musique 21 back in October of 2024. Well, to continue, it is going forward in time a bit for this choral performance with Dr. Sandra Snow and the MSU University Chorale. We'll begin with Jiayin Zhang on piano with a couple of pieces. We'll begin with Hymn to Time. And then afterwards, we'll have two different works as well to play off each other.

with Giant John Piano. The MSU University Chorale and Dr. Sandra Snow leading them at the Fairchild Theater in April of 2025. From that same concert, our next two pieces, shorter ones indeed, will begin with Jocelyn Hagen's arrangement of the traditional Appalachian folk tune, Now Our Meeting's Over, again the MSU University Chorale, and after that, Flood the Good Earth by David Von Kampen, with Sandra Snow and the MSU University Chorale in that April of 2025 performance.

We began with Jocelyn Hagen's arrangement of the traditional American tune, Now Our Meeting's Over, and then we turn to Flood the Gold Earth, the music of David von Kampen. For that performance, the MSU University Chorale, led by Dr. Sandra Snow, who heads the choral department at MSU's College of Music, and on piano for both of those, Jiayin Zhang. And that concert from April 16th of 2025 at the Fairchild Theater on the MSU College of Music campus. That performance here on MSU in Concert, which brings us to our final one of the hour, and from the ensemble that is more open to various members of the MSU community, that being the MSU Concert Orchestra, and Daniel Jaggers will direct them. Usually they deal with more hit programming, pops even, you might even say. Except for this composer, he did not know it was a hit during his own lifetime. He sadly passed thinking it was a failure. This is music from Georges Bizet's Carmen, an arrangement of these movements by Ernest Jouraud. Here is, from December of 2024 at the Wharton Center, again the MSU Concert Orchestra under Daniel Jaggers.

Rounding out this episode of MSU in Concert, the MSU Concert Orchestra opened to more students across the MSU campus. Daniel Jaggers led them in that suite arranged by Ernest Jurot of Carmen, an opera by Georges Bizet. A concert from December 5th of 2024 at the Warden Center. And that rounds out this episode of MSU in Concert, a trip through the archives of the Michigan State University College of Music, with our thanks going out to the students, the artist faculty members, the staff, and Dean James Forger for their assistance in bringing this program to you. MSU in Concert is a production of WKAR-FM, housed in the Communication Arts and Sciences Building of MSU. I'm your host and producer, Jamie Paisley. Thanks very much for listening.

Next time on the Interlaken Collection, we revisit a performance from July of 2020, where the World Youth Symphony Orchestra played side-by-side with members of the Detroit Symphony Orchestra. I'm Amanda Sewell. 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

Hello there, and welcome to Exploring Music. It's Bill McLaughlin here. This week, our theme is Strangers in a Strange Land, and I suppose I should tell you where I got that title. It comes from the play Oedipus at Colonus. No, not Oedipus Rex. That's the first of the great plays. Everything goes wrong for poor King Oedipus in that first play. By the end of the play, he is blinded and thrown out of town, and there he is wandering, a stranger in a strange land. A man named Robert Heinlein wrote a very popular novel in the 1960s, which also used that title. But for us, Stranger in a Strange Land tries to tell the story of the remarkable people who came to the United States fleeing fascism in the 1930s and 1940s. All sorts of people made their way to America, plain ordinary folks and geniuses like Albert Einstein, for example, or Thomas Mann, the great novelist, architects, and a terrific bunch of composers who came from the old world, settled in, took jobs in Hollywood and everywhere else, worked with our young composers, and changed the face of American music. We're going to start out today by listening to orchestral music from a great opera which Hindemith wrote in the mid-1930s, which is precisely the time that he started to get into a lot of trouble with the Joseph Goebbels and some of those other lovely fellows connected with the Third Reich. Hindemith's inspiration was to make an opera on the life of the great painter Matthias von Grünewald, mid-16th century German painter, who lived right at the boundary between medieval time and modern time. This is the time of the Reformation. Martin Luther had posted his thesis maybe 20 years before the time we're talking about, and the whole country was in turmoil. And for Hindemith, this became a symbol of somebody pursuing art above politics. The spiritual center of this opera is a set of three paintings, a triptych at the little German town of Isenheim. These are altar paintings. The first of these triptychs depicts an angelic concert. It must be around Christmas time. The second, very dark and bleak, shows the entombment of Christ. And the third, the temptation of St. Anthony. That's the one that's most like Hieronymus Bosch. Hindemith invokes a wonderful atmosphere at the beginning. Clarinet and horn play octaves of G softly, and this big G major chord spread wider than my hands will reach comes, and then they play G major again. Goes on that way, and then pretty soon the trombones come in a completely different key, D flat major, and they play an old German Christmas carol. It's Zungen Dreieck.

get the picture? It's actually a very beautiful painting of Matthias von Grünewald, angels playing angelic music. We'll hear the first two sections now. This angelic music and then the Entombment of Christ. This is the opening of a symphony made from the opera called Matthias der Maler, which means simply Matthias the painter.

We've just heard the first two movements of the Symphonie Matisse der Mahler. This was actually the composer Paul Hindemith himself conducting the Berlin Philharmonic in that performance. And now we come to the real fireworks, the Temptation of St. Anthony. Whew, Hindemith really strings our poor saint out. He opens with a cadenza for the strings. They're playing in unison, cello, violins, and violas, and they start on this A flat here. They start playing very softly and it grows louder. Hard to do that on the piano, but just imagine it's growing louder, crescendo, until they start to move. It's wonderful and weird. It's sort of around E flat major, but then I don't know where he's going next. It's the Temptation of St. Anthony. It's haunting music. Let's listen to the finale now of the Symphonie Matisse der Mahler. Once again, Paul Hindemith conducting the Berlin Philharmonic.

Triumphant music at the close. Saint Anthony prevails over the temptations put before him. The final section of the Symphonie Matisse der Mahler, music of Paul Hindemith, that composed in the middle 1930s. He had a dickens of a time trying to get a performance of that. The great conductor, Wilhelm Furtwängler, went to bat for him against Hitler and Goebbels, got Furtwängler into some trouble and even more trouble for Hindemith. The gents from the Third Reich tried every bad name they could think of to slap on him, but they said, well, he's Jewish. No, he wasn't. And no, they said, well, he's a communist. He wasn't a communist either. And then he said, well, he's an atonalist. That was pretty hard to refute. Hindemith thought, man, it's getting uncomfortable around here. I better take my act on the road. So you know where he went? Turkey. Hindemith was a born teacher. He had a powerful didactic sense and a great teacher. So when he went to Turkey, he actually set up a curriculum there for the schools in Turkey, for the public. You're tuned into Exploring Music, and our theme this week is Strangers in a Strange Land. We're listening to the music of those composers who came to the United States in the 1930s and 40s to escape fascism. Drop us a line and suggest some more ideas for us. Write to us via our website, exploringmusic.org. Hindemith was a marvelous violist, and he had been engaged to play with the BBC Symphony Orchestra under Sir Adrian Boult at Queen's Hall in the middle of January 1936. So he gets to London, and the next day, around midnight, King George V died. So the concert was canceled. Adrian Boult and the BBC thought, we can't let this time go. We have to play a concert on the radio for King George to remember him. What shall we play? And Hindemith said, give me a quiet room with some paper, and I'll write something. He started at 11 a.m. that morning. At 4 p.m., he walked out. He handed the score to the copyist who made orchestra parts. They handed it out to the players. They had one read-through, and they played it that evening on the BBC. It's a marvelous small piece for viola and string orchestra. The work's in four short sections, and in the final section, Hindemith quotes an old German chorale from J.S. Bach. It's a chorale associated with funerals. Für deinen Thron tret ich hier mit. All right, Lord, here I stand before you. We have a marvelous soloist, Geraldine Walther, playing as the principal of the San Francisco Symphony with Herbert Blomstedt conducting the strings. Here's music of Paul Hindemith, written for the remembrance of King George V in England, 1936.

It's so touching, that piece, and so beautifully played by the violist Geraldine Walter, wonderful musician. And Hindemith, man, isn't that last thing great? It's an A major. And when the viola goes up at the end, it's playing a C natural, but against A major. You hear the dissonance? Man, that's blues, man. A beautifully painful note there, C-sharp and C-natural crashing. Okay, 1940, Hindemith says, I can't live in Germany anymore. And he comes to the U.S., set himself up as a professor of music at Yale University. And there for the next 6 years, he taught so many of the young American composers. Lucas Foss is one who comes to mind, Norman Delajoy, on and on and on. And his teaching became a very important part of the curriculum in American music schools for a long, long time. Let's hear a piece from the American Hindemith now, a piece called Symphonic Metamorphosis on a Theme from Carl von Weber. This was written in 1943, pretty dark years of the war. It was given a performance by the New York Philharmonic, and it's using tunes of Carl Maria von Weber, including a very unusual tune from an opera which Weber was writing on at that time. This is early 19th century, and he was working on the story of Turandot, the same story that would attract Puccini to make an opera later in that century. Let me play you a little bit of this tune. It's so unusual. It's sort of F major, a pentatonic, quadratonic, four notes. But then, I think that's what captivated Hindemith's imagination. He has such great fun of it with the orchestra. And then he caps it off. It sounds like newsreel music. Let's hear the second and the fourth movements of the Symphonic Metamorphosis on themes of Carl Maria von Weber. In this performance, it's once again the San Francisco Symphony under Herbert Blomstedt.

Paul hinted at two movements from Symphonic Metamorphoses on themes of Carl Maria von Weber. That piece is really fun. Orchestras love to play it. It keeps them very, very busy in the nicest way. Once again, the San Francisco Symphony under Herbert Blumstedt. Let's listen now by way of an encore to the Turtle Creek Chorale performing music of Ernst Toch, the Geographical Fugue. You'll hear the subject tune right away. It has to do with the word Trinidad.

0: 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I'm Bill McLaughlin. 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